0: Rock and roll didn't happen overnight. It had been building up steam ever since World War II. And in the early 1950s, it was called rhythm and blues. But you couldn't hear those jumping sounds on the jukebox in the front. 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

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IHC's Mobile Medical Unit will be in Pala at the Admin Center the third Thursday of each month from 9 a.m. to 1 p.m. for checkups, wellness screenings, hospital follow-up, and acute issues. 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And Friday, July 31st, Mama Say, tribute to Michael Jackson. The Pala Community Calendar can be heard three times daily, 7:25 in the morning, 12:25, and 5:25 in the afternoon. If you have any items for the calendar, email the details to 91.3 at

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2: Hey, come on, man. I'm doing a show here. You know what I mean?
3: 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Can't let anyone into the Wolfman Jack studio.
2: I'm Wolfman Jack, dope. I just ran to the can and I'm coming back. You know what
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2: I'm Wolfman Jack. I'm doing a show in here. I'm doing a show right here.
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2: 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Slap the living right out of this. And tell you and throw you over here. You know what I'm talking about?
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1: And here he is again.
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1: Oh, I'm sorry.
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1: No, right here I am.

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Here's a tune now that we all remember from that great movie of the early 60s, Tammy's Tummy Expands. Remember that? People always asking me, how come I always sitting on a $50 bill, you know? Dave asked me that just the other day.

0: louder. Oh, I love that. Isn't that nice? Oh, telephone. Where am I? Am I? Hello, who's this on the Wolfman telephone?
1: Hi, this is Kenny Loggins reminding all my friends to rock and roll with the Wolfman. That's the Wolfman Jack Show.
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4: 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Whoa.

0: go away, because Wolfman Jack will be right back as soon as I finish telling you this. Okay, I'm done. Now, here's the Wolfman.
1: I'm back, and I'm glad about that. Makes me want to play a tune. I think I will. Okay, there. Here, take this one.

The Beach Boys with Wolfman Jack. I tell you, I'm moving just a little too fast. They got to slow down a little bit. You know what I mean? I just swallowed two old cups of Ripple wine with cream and sugar in them. Now, you know, the Wolfman never put cream in his wine. I tell you, smears my lipstick. You know what I mean? Boy, I tell you, those phones are lighting up, ain't they? We're going to go to the phones here in just a minute. Right now, here's the Fifth Dimension.

0: Hello. How are you, precious?
1: Fine. How are you?
0: What are you doing right now? What's your name, by the way?
1: The Fox.
0: Oh, you're the Fox, right?
1: Yeah.
0: How you doing, Fox?
1: Fine, Wolfman. How you doing?
0: Are you bedded by right now, Fox?
1: I sure am, Wolfman.
0: Are you laying under the sheets?
1: No.
0: No, you're not.
1: No.
0: Where have you placed your magnificent body, Fox?
1: Well, I just came in from the front yard.
0: Oh, were you running around naked in the front yard, Fox?
1: I sure was, Wolfman.
0: You got off on that, didn't you, Fox?
1: Oh, I sure did.
0: You feel romantic now, don't you?
1: I always do.
0: And you feel exciting.
1: Definitely.
0: And you feel little goosebumps just jumping up all over your little skin now, don't you? You feel that, Fox?
1: Oh, definitely.
0: Did you get all of that, Fox?
1: Oh, yeah.
0: That's my love vibrations. You understand, Fox?
1: Yeah.
0: Okay, you. I tell you, you still naked, Fox?
1: Definitely, Wolfman.
0: Gonna play this for you, precious.
1: Oh, thank you.
0: Are your little peaches sweet?
1: Yes, I am.
0: Good night, beer. Stay warm.
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0: Hi again, this Wolfman Jack's Leisure World, and welcome to it. You know, romance and leisure have been going together for as long as there's been huggies and kisses. Yes, indeed, when it comes to making romance in your leisure time, it seems that things haven't changed much. You know, I recently read a book called Great Couples of History, How They Spend Their Free Time. Did you know that when Caesar and Cleopatra had time alone, they'd often sit by a fire, sip on wine, and change into each other's clothes? Yes. I hear that's big today, too. And then there was Percy Shelley and his wife Mary. Now, of course, you talk about romantic. These two were poets. So they spent their working hours writing beautiful verse to each other. And then after a long day of rhyming and poetics, old Percy and Mary just would take walks on the beach up near the shoreline where evening tides just rolled in. And then, they'd mud wrestle. Well, you talk about a couple. I know a couple who go hand gliding every weekend. You talk about lovebirds. Woo! I know this other couple who found romance in palm reading. I gotta hand it to him. I think it's great that people can find unusual ways to pronounce their romance to each other. Personally, my own tastes have never been what you call unusual. Though once, Wolfwoman and I did spend some time touching on a forklift. They were called touching moments. Like romantic moments. Listen, if you have any romantic moments driving around in any vehicle, it's a lot more of a hassle than it is romantic. Think safety first. Wolfman Jack's Leisure World is made possible by the Motorcycle Safety Foundation, who reminds you not to ignore the fact that full riding gear can be pretty sexy. You know what I mean? Nothing like hot romance with a helmet on. Well, darling, each dream we dream has a purpose. It helps us spend together the moments when we feel we're lost. A dream is a purpose, a goal is a reason, and the reason and purpose make success that much sweeter. Here's Carly Simon.

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But that Alice Cooper, I tell you, Alice Cooper just lived in a different world altogether. He stopped by my house while I was on the patio, you know, barbecuing a chicken. He stumbles outside, takes one look at me, turning the chicken around on the rotisserie and says, "Hey, Wolf, you ain't got no music on your organ, and your monkey's on.

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1: Wolfman Jack.
0: Here I am, Wolfman Jack, all dressed up with no face to go. Well, I might as well get some stoned love from the Supreme.

0: know, Hoppy, I understand that you've been getting a lot of fan letters, right? Haven't you?
1: You talking to me, man?
0: Yeah. I know you folks been writing to Hoppy, and he's got four or five fan letters here.
1: You know, it's really
0: amongst
1: hard.
0: The Wolfman's fan letters.
1: You know, it's really hard to answer these things, man, because basically, I don't know what to say when they write in and tell me things that are nice about me, because it's never happened. I mean,
0: they think you're a real nice guy.
1: I know,
0: you
1: man,
0: know, and
1: I know.
0: They like you a lot.
1: I know.
0: There.
1: It's the first time in my life it's happened, man, that anyone's ever said you're a nice guy. You know.
0: No, I tell you, see, he's touched friends.
1: Usually they think, man,
2: he's
1: like
0: touched in the head.
1: Let me tell you a little bit about my life, man.
0: Oh, that's okay, man. That's really okay. Wolfman
3: Jack. This consuplowit witchywish tulpa palau.
4: 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Ladies and gentlemen,
0: Wolfman Jack! Well, I tell you, I really blew it last night. I really did, see? I was at this party at Robert Redford's, you know? They're just partying hardy, man. I suppose I went to the punch bowl once too often. I swear I saw a snake coming out of one of them bottles, you know? Lord, it took him 2 hours to hold me down and show me it was only a bottle of Airwick. And he still made me pay for the piano that I threw out the front door.

0: Wolf just keeps on coming.
1: Boys are back to town. Hello.
2: Yeah.
1: Well, it's old Lester Farmhand again from the hog farm down there in North Carolina. How you doing, Lester?
2: Oh, you see, one of the horses got sick, Wolf.
1: Oh, when the horse got sick?
2: Yeah. I had to let the horse in the stable to give it a pill.
1: Give it a pill, huh? Yeah, well, that's all right.
2: It wasn't easy.
1: Yeah, it wasn't easy.
2: No, I had to put the pill in the tube.
1: Had to put the pill in the tube.
2: Then I had to put the tube all the way down the horse's mouth.
1: Had to put the tube all the way down the horse's mouth.
2: And then I had to start blowing the pill through the tube.
1: Blow the pill through the tube? You're blowing a pill through a tube into my horse?
2: Yeah.
1: Well, what's the problem, Lester?
2: The horse blew first.
1: The horse blew first?
2: Yeah.
1: I ain't laughing, Lester. You know I'm not laughing.
2: You're laughing.
1: What are you blowing pills in my horse anyway for? You know, why don't you go to a different direction or something? You know what I mean?
2: Well, that's a good idea. That way I wouldn't keep getting hit in the face with the tail.
1: No, Lester, No. Goodbye, Lester.
3: Wolfman Jack.
1: Well, just as we promised, it's time for another rare tape of a famous graffiti artist doing something normal just like you and me. Now, this one dates back all the way back to 1964, and it was made inside the grounds of Elvis Presley's estate. This is a good one. Now, it was made right by his pool there, and we're going to hear Elvis diving into his huge swimming pool. And if you listen real close, you're also going to hear Colonel Parker himself in the background blowing his nose. Are you ready, Lon?
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1: Okay, let's go. Isn't that something? Boy, that's a rare one, huh? Remember, these tapes are exclusive right here in the Wolfman Jack Show, and we'll have more as time goes by, okay? That's Elvis, and that rare tape, by the way, was back in 1964. I told you, we have another rare one of Elvis in our library here, where he's actually clapping his hands, and I'll try to get that one out and play that one for you. These are normal things we all do.
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1: Oh my, we just begin to get down with the show. We going like 50 and it is really nifty. We having a bash and we ain't spending no big cash. Yes, indeed, we having a time and that ain't no crime. So just pop in, children, the feeling is sublime. Here

0: don't chew on your own body. Thank you.
1: And the wolf just keeps on coming.
0: Hello, who's this on the Wolfman telephone?
2: Hi.
0: What's your name, dear?
2: Maria.
0: Did you dig that, dear?
2: Yeah.
0: Bye.
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Apollo Safety Committee's monthly safety tip for May involves important things to remember when reporting any incident to 911. 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

Well, this is about a special girl that I admire, and to get her is my ultimate desire. 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I assume.

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That's a number by Sweet, a track from their Off the Record album. It was also released as a single. That's Stairway to the Stars. Before that, we heard Stars doing X-Ray Specs off of their album Attention Shoppers. Delbert McClinton was in there from his Grammy Award-winning album Nothing Personal doing Living It Down. And the Atlanta Rhythm Section kicked off this edition of the Vinyl Resting Place with Large Time, Side One, Cut One, on their platinum album, Champagne Jam, 1978 record. Hi there, and good evening to you. It's Friday night. I'm Jim McInnes, and I'm bringing you a brand new Vinyl Resting Place this week. This is episode 138. Next up, this is a great song from a great singer who didn't last long. He was very... very depressed individual who ended up taking his own life at a very young age. I'm talking about Nick Drake, the British folk singer. This is the title tune of his album, Pink Moon, here in the Vinyl Resting Place.

Robin Trower is still at it. He's put out dozens of albums, but I think none of them are going to top the Bridge of Sighs album, from which we just heard Two Rolling Stoned. Robin Trower put that one out in 1974. Bridge of Sighs is an actual bridge in Venice, Italy, which reminds me why my wife and I are going to Italy later on this year, so we'll be seeing that up close and personal. Before Robin Trower, we heard Paul Simon's great number, American Tune, off of There Goes Ryman Simon. There's a song with a message. And Nick Drake led off with Pink Moon. My name's Jim McInnes. Happy Friday night to you. Thanks for joining me in the Vinyl Resting Place on Res Radio 91.3. Remember this one from the Stones, Goathead Soup, Side One, Cut One? Yes, you do. This is Dancing with Mr. D.

Wasn't that a cool-sounding number? The band calling themselves Treat Her Right. The band came out of Boston. That is from their album called Treat Her Right, the song I Think She Likes Me. The leader of Treat Her Right, a guy named Mark Sandman, said that the band's aesthetic was to keep it simple at all costs. He said to resist the temptation to add something. If you're going to do something to a song, subtract something from it. And there was a good example of it. Treat Her Right, and I Think She Likes Me. If you're thinking of the song Treat Her Right by Roy Head, don't worry, I'm going to play that later in the show. Ricky Lee Jones before that with her debut, Chucky's in Love, a big hit for her. And the Stones did Dancing with Mr. D, a track off Goat's Head Soup. Next up, it's Black Sabbath, who began as a blues band. And I think that blues influence is obvious in this number. Crank It Up Really Loud. This is off their Never Say Die album. Black Sabbath doing A Hard Road here in the Vinyl Resting Place.

existing, nothing but existing. Nothing but existing.

Jimi Hendrix, obviously. That was recorded live at the San Diego Sports Arena in 1969. Maybe you were there. That's his I Don't Live Today, a song about the Cherokee people. And that's from an album called Hendrix in the West. I don't think you can get that record anymore. It's a cutout, but all that stuff's been repackaged so many times, you'll probably find that version on something by Hendrix that's out there. Before that, Black Sabbath taking you down a hard road, loud and proud here on a Friday night. Jim McInnes, your host here, and welcome to Vinyl Resting Place 138. Let's go get stoned now with Ray Charles on your radio.

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1: Yeah.

effort just as hard as you can. You're gonna get a reputation as a loving man now, and you'll be glad every night.

Oh, my legs are killing me after a Dime a Dance romance. That song written by Boz Scaggs and performed by the Steve Miller Band back in 1968 from their second album, Sailor. Steve Miller on your radio. Roy Head before that. Roy Head and the Traits. Big hit for them. Number two on the Hot 100. Treat Her Right. I love that song. I'm trying to get my band to learn that song. Listening was the band before that. A band out of Boston. Part of the Bosstown sound of 1968. That song was called Stoned Is, and Ray Charles did Let's Go Get Stoned, a number one R&B chart hit for him in 1968. That was originally done by the Coasters, by the way. It's Friday night. I'm Jim McInnes. 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We are in the vinyl resting place where anything musically is possible. This next one is one of my favorite Supertramp numbers. It comes from Even in the Quietest Moments, and it's the story of Baba.

I think that's Wishbone Ash's most famous song, Blowin' Free, on your radio. That's from their Argus album. Wishbone Ash, pioneers of dual lead guitar action, or among the pioneers of dual lead guitar action. Zebra in the middle with their big hit, Who's Behind the Door, off of their debut album. Zebra, a little band out of New Orleans, Louisiana, but first made their bones in Long Island, New York. Interestingly enough, Supertramp did the song Baba G from Even in the Quietest Moments, leading off that trio of tunes. We're here in the second hour of tonight's brand new vinyl resting place, number 138. I played this next one a few times, and I still don't know where I got it, but I really like it a lot. Recorded live, it's U2 and a version of their song, Bad. You're in the vinyl resting place, Res Radio 91.3.

That number was recorded live at the Spirit Club here in San Diego, now known as Brick by Brick. The band was DFX2, the song Emotion. The studio version of that got picked up by K-Rock up in L.A. and turned into a minor hit of sorts, which led to a major label record deal for DFX2, their major label record, an EP called, interestingly enough, Emotion. You'll find the version I played on an album called Who's Listening, which was a compilation of what was going on during the early 1980s at the Spirit Club here in San Diego. You heard the Velvet Underground before that doing Waiting for the Man. That's off the Velvet Underground and Nico album, the Banana album with the Andy Warhol cover. Yeah, that one. And the song Bad, live rendition of it done by U2, leading off that batch of tunes. JM here, Pentangle is a British folk band. And they did this excellent version of Sally Go Round the Roses on their album Basket of Light. It goes just like this.

Who was? Called Anywhere, Anyhow, Anywhere. I don't know. Anywhere, Anyhow, Anywhere. And I have to rosin up the bow here.

Boy, that was a long batch of tunes. I got all over the map on that one. That's because anything goes here in the Vinyl Resting Place on Res Radio. That was Season of the Witch, as performed by Al Cooper and Stephen Stills and Friends from the Super Session record, which also had Mike Bloomfield, but he plays on the other side of the LP. And that was a long one. That was about 11 minutes long. The Who, before that, recorded live at the San Diego Sports Arena in 2000, doing Any Way, Anyhow, Anywhere. I got that off of Pete Townsend's website during that 2000 tour. Pacific Gas and Electric, before that, with their hit from 1970, Are You Ready? Did you know that song was considered too controversial for AM radio in the Bible Belt back in those days? Sally Go Round the Roses was the song that led off that long set of tunes done by the British band Pentangle. And I hope you're enjoying the music tonight. I'm Jim McInnes. Got more live stuff for you here from two of the mainstays of the 1960s. First of all, Creedence Clearwater Revival, and a live rendition right now of Born on the Bayou on Res Radio.

Boy, they were awesome live. Cream and Sunshine of Your Love. Of course, you know the song was a big hit for them, but that version just blows away the studio version. That's from Live Cream Volume 2. Along with Blue Cheer, Cream was one of the first bands to perform with a row of amplifiers the size of refrigerators behind them. Yeah, you talk about power. Oh, man. Creedence Clearwater Revival. They were no slouch, recorded live either. That was recorded at the Berkeley Community Theater, and Born on the Bayou, of course, was a big hit for them in the studio version as well. I'm Jim McInnes, and I'm glad you're with me here in a brand new edition of the Vinyl Resting Place for this Friday night. This song was a big hit for the amazing Rhythm Aces in 1975. It's the story of a third-rate romance here in the Vinyl Resting Place.

0: There was a time before the suits took over. 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
1: When I woke up this morning,

That one's so pretty. Joni Mitchell duetting with herself and Songs to Aging Children Come, song off of her second album, Clouds. John Prine before that from his debut album doing Illegal Smile, no explanation needed. And the amazing Rhythm Aces did Third Rate Romance. Axe is next. Axe me to play this, I'll play it for you. They put out an album called Offering in 1982, and this is the only thing that most people remember Axe by. This is Rock and Roll Party in the Street, here in the Vinyl Resting Place.

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It's so cold here in the dark. 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

0: I love that tune. Jonathan Richman and the Modern Lovers with Roadrunner, written as an ode to Massachusetts Highway 128, down by the power lines. If you care about such things, Rolling Stone magazine called that the 269th of the 500 greatest songs of all time. That was back in 2004. That version of Jumpin' Jack Flash was red hot and done by Johnny Winter, and the "and" being the McCoys, who became Johnny's backup band in 1970-1971. And we heard Axe with their only hit, Rock and Roll Party in the Street. Which leaves me time for a couple of more numbers. My name's Jim McInnes, and I thank you for being there. The first thing I want to do here, though, is play a little excerpt from an interview I did with Ray Manzarek, who was the Doors co-founder and keyboardist. I did this interview with him 24 years ago here in San Diego. And I asked Ray, I asked him all sorts of things, and he explained how the song Moonlight Drive came around. Listen, I'll see you again next week with another edition of The Vinyl Resting Place. Where else but right here, Res Radio 91.3. Now, here's Ray Manzarek and myself. Y'all take care now.
1: Jim and I met at the UCLA Film School.
2: Oh, right, I knew that. Yeah.
1: See, we were students at UCLA, and 1965, I graduated and Jim graduated. He got his bachelor's degree. I got my MFA from UCLA, and we were friends at UCLA. We talked
2: sure.
1: about John Coltrane and Muddy Waters, blues cats, jazz cats, films. Fellini's Eight and a Half and stuff like that, and Beatnik books, Jack Kerouac and Allen Ginsberg. That's what really got us all together. Beatniks, jazz, poetry, film, and rock and roll. And we liked Van Morrison. Them was a great band.
2: Mm-hmm.
1: So anyway, Jim, we both graduated in 65. Jim said he was going to New York. And I said, well, man, don't go to New York. Stick around here. He said, no, I'm going to go to New York. We had become friendly at UCLA. And about 40 days later, I'm sitting on the beach in Venice. Just sitting around with nothing to do, just kind of just digging blues. And who comes walking down the beach?
2: But Jim.
1: James Douglas Morrison. And I said, hey, man, Jim, come on over here, man. What have you been up to, man? What have you been up to? And he said, I've been writing songs. And I said, whoa, that's cool. Because I knew he was a poet and he knew I was a musician. He said, sit down on a beach, man, and sing me a song. And the first song he sings is Moonlight Drive.
2: All right.
1: And that was it. I heard those lyrics. Let's swim to the moon. Let's climb through the tide. Penetrate the evening that the city sleeps to hide. And I said, that's it, man. We got to get a rock and roll band together.
2: Very beat.
1: Right then, right there. And at the end of it is, we're going to take a ride. We're going down by the ocean side. Baby, going to drown tonight. And it's like, whoa, going to drown tonight. So what I heard behind it was like, and I could do a lot of like blues, kind of Ray Charles, and, that kind of stuff.

0: Right. Yeah.
1: So I'm doing, you know, so basically, it's yeah. I mean, the Doors are like taking rock and roll classics, taking a little bit of blues, taking some jazz, you know, Miles.
0: But it's all the 1-4-5.
1: Yeah, and it's minor sevenths.
0: Yeah.
1: You know, so we're doing jazzy stuff. And turning it into rock and roll. So it was basically that beatnik thing of rock and roll and jazz. We were going to do rock and roll and, poetry and jazz. It's going to be poetry and rock and roll. So that's what it was all about. It was all about poetry and rock and roll.
2: And who knew?

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2: For you folks out there in radio land, a big hello to you all. And this is what's known as dead air.

A studio take of Passenger was released in 1977 on the Grateful Dead album Terrapin Station, but there it is back in the studio. This time it was released in the early 2000s when Phil Lesh and friends released There and Back Again limited edition bonus CD. The album There and Back Again was released in two different versions. There was the regular album and then you had the limited edition album. And on there included some studio takes and also live performances. And we're actually going to get into a live performance that you can find on There and Back Again, the limited edition bonus CD. We're going to be doing that here a little bit later here on the Official Tapes Grateful Dead radio program, where not only do we explore the official releases from the Grateful Dead's vault, but also from members of the Grateful Dead. And there's a new release out there that has an even more unique Phil Lesh connection, talking about Concordance, 150 years of Charles Ives. This is with the Owsley Stanley Foundation, the Grateful Dead sound man. And then also Phil Lesh helped record the piece that took place in March of 1974 at Marin Veterans Memorial Auditorium, John Kirkpatrick. The Owsley Stanley Foundation talking a little bit about the influence that Charles Ives had on the members of the Grateful Dead, particularly Phil Lesh, and then how their music not only influenced the Grateful Dead, but also influenced this release that we got in 2026, Concordance, 150 years of Charles Ives. Owsley Stanley Foundation presents Bears Sonic Journals.

0: At exactly 9 p.m. on February 4th, 1966, the Grateful Dead happened to be piled into, it sounds like a couple of cars, and driving through the Berkeley Hills, stoned to the teeth on LSD, as Owsley put it in an email.
1: Coincidence that they were all at Bear's house tripping on acid and decided to go for a drive into the hills and turned on the radio and got an earful of Ives.
0: What comes on the radio at exactly 9 o'clock is the second movement of the Fourth Symphony, the Commedia movement. And Phil and Bear both separately conclude, and I'm sure together at the time they were concluding in real time, but they both wrote about it separately, how this was one of the most psychedelic pieces they'd ever heard. And it had a tremendous immediate impact on them. And Phil, you know, a year later takes the band to see Stokowski, whose recording they were listening to. This was, at the time, a relatively brand new recording. It had just been recorded in 1965. And so this is February of 1966. It was brand new at the time, and probably the first time that they'd heard that, because that was the first time on record.
1: Our friend Alan Rhodes remembers Phil and Bear animatedly discussing Ives, and that they were absolutely convinced that he must have found some psychedelic something somewhere. where would this man have found the psychedelics that had to be necessary to compose something like that? It couldn't possibly be doing it without some psychedelic inspiration.

0: interesting because as Bear got older, he came to have the opinion that some people just have a psychedelic mind, right? That some people kind of have that ability to see the world without all its filters in a different way, without needing to have substances.
1: Well, the Grateful Dead heard that on the radio on that car ride that they took through the Berkeley Hills in 1966. The second movement of the Fourth Symphony, the Commedia movement, where there are, you know, in the way that Ives composed it, three conductors with, you know, a huge orchestra, essentially conducting three different bands at once. And I mean, what's more psychedelic than that? And what's more, I mean, you talk about the simultaneity of experience, sifting through that sonically is itself fundamentally psychedelic, is one way to describe it, disorienting. But also as you drill into each layer and you hear those overlapping layers, there's real meaning there. There's real structure there. There's real competency there.
2: My best actual recollection of hearing Ives' music was when I was lucky enough to be in New York in 1967, just about a year after the first recording was made, and Stokowski and the American Symphony Orchestra did two performances of the Fourth Symphony, and I got to go to both of them. I even got the other guys in my band to come along, and they loved it too. That was one of the best musical experiences of my life in Carnegie Hall that night.
1: You see, Phil takes the Grateful Dead in 1967 to see Stokowski conduct the Fourth Symphony, and they're all blown away. And then Phil goes back with Mickey the next night, and how does Mickey describe it? The way Phil describes Mickey is just priceless, holographic, life-transforming. You can hear Mickey have these thoughts. And part of what they're hearing is, you know, and Pete really sums this up beautifully in his section of the liner notes, all of the polys are present here, polytonality, polyharmony. In the case of multiple conductors, you've got polyconductory. And then what the Grateful Dead do, because they're in their Anthem of the Sun sessions, is they apply some of these concepts that they heard immediately reflected in the Fourth Symphony into the making of Anthem of the Sun, with the way they take four live versions of themselves playing the other one, set them slightly off in time but overlapped, and then slam them back together. That's a very Ivesian, directly Ivesian experiment. So you've got those elements of how psychedelia weaves into it. You've got the aspects of dissonance, and you know, there's a lot of parallels. You think about Phil Lesh's Foci, where it was supposed to have four conductors, I think, and 123 musicians playing. He was geeked out on Ives since he was a very young man and looking for ways to bring that into the Grateful Dead. But as Tom Constantin told us, it's not necessarily a one-for-one analogy. The Ives is in the basic stock of the Grateful Dead, to use a cooking term, not sitting right up on the surface, though it does percolate directly up to the surface in things like Drums in Space, and where they get vastly more exploratory. I think it also appears in the references, the way that they go from, you know, one tune to another tune, mix a jam with something else, start a song one night and finish it the next night. And that's what, you know, what we tried to do in the listening notes for this release is really walk through all of the references that Ives brings in from the culture that he was in Connecticut growing up, the sounds that he would hear in Walden Woods, the sounds that he would hear in the neighborhood, from church bells to trains to wind blowing through the telegraph wires. He tried to put it all in there, and then we tried to identify for, you know, the deadhead baseball statistic mindset, where we want to know every last detail of the music. We tried to put it in there with timestamps so that everybody was in on the details, not really in on the joke. It's in on the, you know, the subtle craftsmanship of the piece and where did all these things come from.
3: We talked to TC, to Tom Constantin, for these liner notes, because TC was Ivesian, and he said Phil Lesh was never meant to be a bass player in a rock and roll band. He said, if anything, he was probably meant to be a trumpet player in a new music ensemble. And it was Jerry who, you know, his friend and neighbor and fellow psychonaut, who dragged him into this band. And TC said all of that creativity had to go somewhere. And that creativity was the experience of TC and Phil together as music students locally, shortly at Berkeley. They were studying with a minimalist electronic avant-garde composer, Berio, at Mills College. And these guys were feeding in this experimental music and these avant-garde composers. And the Grateful Dead suddenly happened in a very short order of time. So TC was saying all of that creativity had to go somewhere. It's not on the surface. We can't hear it on the surface, but it permeates the music of the Grateful Dead. A great counterexample where it is on the surface is another Ives head who is in the Grateful Dead, Hornsby. So Hornsby, his first album with The Range, he has a song, One Little Kiss. And at the very beginning, he directly quotes the Alcotts, which is the third movement on the record here. And you can listen, it's, you know, note for note.
1: I think there's also something to be said for the, I don't want to take anything away from Hornsby in terms of he hears the difficulty of the Concord as well. And as a challenge to him as a musician, watching somebody play the Concord is just an astonishing act. It is its own drama. It's like theater. And at the end of the Hawthorne movement, the player is exhausted. I mean, just worn out, the tension, the constant attention and focus. And you know, one of the great things to talk about with Don Berman was, you know, what happens when you make a mistake? How do you find your place again in a piece that's as complicated as this? You spend your entire life studying the score, improving the score, getting better and better within the boundaries of the score, and then preparing yourself to depart from it every single time you play it live. Like, you can't not improvise it. It's that difficult.
4: The official tapes.

0: Bruce Hornsby was always kind of an unofficial official member of the Grateful Dead, and there's something from his album, The Way It Is. You heard the track, Every Little Kiss, and some influence from Charles Ives. Not only did Charles Ives have a huge influence on Bruce Hornsby, but also Phil Lesh of the Grateful Dead. We had the opportunity to talk with the Owsley Stanley Foundation. Their newest release is Bear Sonic Journals, Concordance, 150 years of Charles Ives.
1: When Phil set us off on this mission very early on, we found a reel that was clearly labeled Charles Ives. And when we preserved it, it was a Grateful Dead recording. That was reel number 433. And then reel 434 was one that was labeled John Kirkpatrick from cassette backup. And so basically, this was a transfer from a cassette backup to the reel that we had, but it was deeply flawed. It was several generations in. It was not in good enough condition to produce. I mentioned this to Phil, and he said, keep searching. And 700 reels later, and about 8 years later, we found the reel.

Fast forward a couple years later, we're working on the Johnny Cash album. And there's a song on there that June Carter Cash sings called Tall Lover Man. And it cuts out right at the climax of the song. And I love this song. It's really almost a prototype of Ring of Fire, which June wrote.

it was killing me that we were going to release Johnny Cash and have to cut it off at the end there. And Starfinder Redbird had told me that tape was very expensive. And so Bear, as an inexpensive backup, he would often run cassettes in the background so he could catch a reel flip. So I thought, well, maybe there's a cassette with that reel flip. And I flew all the way out to California to try to find it. And I'm there with Hawk, and I'm there with Jeffrey Norman, who does all our archiving, and he also does all the Grateful Dead's mastering. And so he's got a pick list, and Hawk has a pick list, and we're just sitting in dozens and dozens of these crates of boxes. Now, this was the early days of the archive. Everything's pretty well organized now, but at the time, it was just literally like, you know, going to yard sale and having to dig. And Jeffrey calls out, he says, Charles Ives for Phil. And I got this, oh my God, moment where I realized that I knew Donald Berman, the president of the Ives Society.

0: There was synchronicity at the Owsley Stanley Foundation, and an added neighbor's Rosh Hashanah party. And I'm seated next to Donald Berman, who is a neighbor of mine. He's the recording artist for the new version of the Concord, but I didn't know him. And he strikes up a conversation. What do you do? I said, I work with this archive of historical music. And most people change the topic when you say archive. He says, so do I. And he starts to tell me he's the president of the Charles Ives Society, and he manages the Ives Society's archives and everything to do with evangelizing Ives. And I tell him a little bit more about Bear. And he had never owned a Grateful Dead album, and I had never owned a Charles Ives album. And so I immediately called Don. I said, listen, Phil's got all these questions about this tape. And Phil's memory was, he thinks it was in the 80s sometime. And so the Ives papers all at Yale University. And so Don has these Yale librarians research the show and find out when exactly it was. And he realizes, you know, it's 74. And so they go back, and the two of them become super engaged, to the point that for the 150th anniversary of Charles Ives' birth, the Ives Society decides to have a series of panels. And one of the panels was on improvisation and Ives. And they have all these mostly jazz musicians. And Don comes to me, and Don says, do you think Phil would be interested in being on this panel? So Starfinder asked Phil, and immediately he just says, yes. This was one of the last things Phil worked on before sadly he passed.
1: I first made contact with Ives as a college student. I imagine, like any other people, many other people at that time, my first contact was through the book by the Cowles, Charles Ives and His Music. And I was working in the college library at the time.
0: Phil, for 2 hours on this panel, talking all about how Ives influenced him. And there is this wonderful document of him talking about Ives directly.
1: Essentially just changed my whole attitude about what you could do in music. The first thing that struck me was his complete iconoclasm and willingness to start from the very beginnings of music and reconstitute essentially what it was to compose.
2: Phil Lesh and the Owsley Stanley Foundation discussing the latest release from the Bear Sonic Journal's Concordance, 150 Years of Charles Ives. The classical piece was recorded by Grateful Dead sound man Owsley Stanley and also Phil Lesh, member of the Grateful Dead. You can get the full interview over at our website, officialtapes.com. You slide on over to the soundboards page. That is where you can get all of the interviews that we have conducted throughout the years. And many times had the opportunity to talk with Owsley Stanley Foundation. Pete Bell discussing the Johnny Cash release. You can hear them talk about that and all the other releases that have come out of the Owsley Stanley Foundation's vault as well. Coming up here on the official tapes, we're going to dig back into the Phil solo release, Phil and Friends, There and Back Again, the limited edition bonus CD. We are going to get into a hefty jam that took place on New Year's Eve of 2001 with Phil and Friends. You're going to hear that coming up here on the official tapes.

That's how it fades out on the CD of There and Back Again, the limited edition bonus disc from Phil Lesh, recorded New Year's Eve in Oakland. That is Dark Star, recorded in 2001 at Kaiser Auditorium in Oakland, California. This is the official tapes where we get into the official releases from the Grateful Dead's vault, and not only just Grateful Dead, but also members of the Grateful Dead. So it was good to get in some fill-in friends here on the official tapes.

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1: 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Tonight, comedy with William Bendix and The Life of Riley.
2: The Life of Riley. The Life of Riley with William Bendix as Riley.

0: over town these days, there's a new feeling in the air. That warm, makes you glad to be alive springtime feeling. And there are new sounds in the air, too. Springtime sounds of romance. As thousands of hearts are expressing themselves in the universal language of love. There's a robin. And then there's the romantic call of the bullfrog in the pond. Oh, you don't think that's romantic? Well, it's plain to see you're not a lady bullfrog. And spring has even taken over at the Riley house. Observe 16-year-old Babs as she grazes dreamily at the photograph of her latest love.
1: Oh, yes, I do love you. I adore you, my beloved. For you, I defy my family, give up my career, and willingly spend my life as your wife. Mrs. Cary Grant.
0: And with all the spring romance in the air, it's only natural that the head of the house should also be feeling the season.
2: Yoo-hoo, I'm home, Dumplin'.
1: I'm in the kitchen, dear.
2: All right. Hello, Dumplin'. And how's my sweet, beautiful little wife?
3: Well, what's come over you, Riley?
2: Well, it's springtime, Peggy Pie, and it always affects me this way. Every spring I get a hollow feeling right here in the pit of my stomach.
3: Oh, you do?
2: Yeah. Throw some more meatballs in that pot. I'll need them to fill up the hollow. Great dish, Peg. I could eat this every day. Is there any more meatballs in the pot there?
3: No, dear. They're all in your pot.
2: Oh, go on. I didn't eat so much. Babs, hand me that paper there. I can't get up.
1: Oh, here, Daddy.
2: Thanks. Yes, sir. Spring is here, all right. Listen to this. Leo DeRocher picks fight with umpire.
3: Riley, before you start on that paper...
2: Yes, what is it, Dumplin'?
3: Let's not stay home tonight. Let's do something.
2: Do something? What?
3: I don't know. I just feel like doing something.
2: Well, okay. How about a movie? We'll take beds, too, eh?
1: Oh, no thanks, Daddy. I'm going out to the park.
2: Well, what's so special in the park? Come on, Peg, if we're going to make that movie...
3: Riley, why don't we go to the park, too? It's a lovely warm night, and there's a wonderful moon. We could sit on the grass, just the two of us.
2: Yeah, but what do we do there, just the two of us sitting on the grass? Well,
3: doesn't anything occur to you?
2: Well, yeah, but it's too dark to play gin rummy.
3: Gin rummy. When we were engaged and you took me to the park, you didn't sit there and play cards with me.
2: Of course not. I was broke.
3: Oh, You're hopeless.
2: Well, come on, snap out of it, Peg. Let's go to the movies.
3: No. All winter long, all we ever did was go to the movies or sit home. I'd like to do something different for a change.
2: Okay. You want to go to the park and sit on the grass and look at the moon?
3: Oh, yes.
2: Well, I'm willing to be reasonable. You go to the park and I'll go to bed. And when you come home, try not to wake me up, huh, Peg?
3: Chester Riley, you are without a doubt the most... Oh, what's the use?
2: Now, what brought that on?
4: Taking the air?
2: Oh, hello, Gillis.
4: Boy, this night sure is a nice spring night tonight.
2: Yeah.
4: What's eating you?
2: Oh, I got a threatening letter from our new landlord. I'm way behind with the rent. He's money mad.
4: Oh, so you got a fiscal problem, huh?
2: Yeah, something else, too. My wife, she's acting very funny tonight. You know what she said?
4: How should I know? I ain't the kind of a snoop goes around eavesdropping on his next-door neighbor.
2: She's so unreasonable.
4: What's unreasonable? So you sit on the grass for an hour.
2: Gillis, you heard.
4: Accidental. I smelled meatballs, so I followed up the scent, and before I knew it, there I was with my nose smack up against your keyhole.
2: Well, I don't know what's gotten into Peg.
4: It's spring, Riley.
2: So what? What does she want from me?
4: Don't you know what happens in the spring? Take the moose. The female moose calls to the male moose, woo, and the male moose answers, woo, woo. Then he comes a-running, and he starts nibbling her ear. That's what Peg wants.
2: That's what she wants? To have her ear nibbled? Well, am I going to get a moose?
4: Riley, don't you get it? Romance, that's what she wants from you.
2: Oh, go on, you're all wet. Peg don't care about romance.
4: Maybe all year she don't, but in the spring it's different. In the spring, wives come out of their shells, like groundhogs.
2: Yeah, but Peg and me, we've been married almost 18 years.
4: Cuts no ice. Every now and then you gotta give them a little romance. Force yourself. That's right. If you don't want a dog to bite you, you throw him a bone.
2: Peg loves me without any of this phony romantic malarkey.
4: That's what you say. But tonight, I seen an article in a magazine that says different.
2: Yeah, what article?
4: I cut it out to show you. Here, listen to this.
2: Yeah?
4: Are you holding the love of your wife?
2: Well, I'm doing all right. I got a good grip on it.
4: Yeah, wait, it says more. Husbands, dare you take this test?
2: What kind of a test?
4: Well, they got these questions, see? And for each correct answer, you get so many percent. You want to try it?
2: Well, sure, why not?
4: First question. When you wake up in the morning, what is the first thing you say to your wife?
2: Take away your cold feet?
4: Uh-huh. Number two, do you pay your wife little compliments?
2: Oh, sure. Why, just yesterday I said, honey, you wash my shirts better than any laundry.
4: Not like that. Compliments like telling her she gets more beautiful with each passing day.
2: I never lie to my wife.
4: Huh? Question number three. Do you flatter your wife by pretending to be jealous over another man?
2: Oh, no. I trust my Peg. She'd never run off with another man. Not unless she took me and the kids along. What's my score?
4: Well, 100% is perfect.
2: Yeah, how much did I make?
5: 62, 74, 83, 84.
4: Riley, you are 4.5% of a husband.
2: No, you mean that I ain't holding my wife?
4: You're only holding 4.5%. The other 95.5% of her is reserved for the guy who is going to take your place.
2: What guy? Why, if a guy ever tries to... Oh, this is terrible, Gillis. I never realized. What's the right answers?
4: Well, let's see now. Oh, here they are. When you wake up in the morning, if you're a perfect husband, you say, good morning, sweetheart. I trust you had a refreshing sleep.
2: Refreshing sleep, huh?
4: Number two, always pay her compliments, even when she ain't looking her best.
2: Oh, compliments, huh?
4: Number three, a woman is flattered by jealousy.
2: Oh, I couldn't act jealous.
4: Sure you could. Look, supposing you came home one day, and as you come up the front walk, you see your wife in the arms of the mailman. What would you say?
2: Any mail today?
4: You're hopeless.
2: Our mailman is 70 years old.
4: It don't matter. You gotta blow up, get tough, punch the guy in the nose. That's jealousy.
2: You're right. Gillis, you opened my eyes. From now on, I'm going to act a lot different with Peg. Just like in that article.
4: You better if you don't want to lose her. She's a fine woman.
2: You bet she is. And I wouldn't want to see her lose a wonderful husband like me.

0: Riley. Riley. Stop snoring. Oh. Riley, it's 4 o'clock in the morning. I haven't slept all night. Please stop snoring. Riley!
1: Look at me there. Please. Oh. Oh, Peg. Good morning, sweetheart. I trust you had a refreshing sleep.
2: Oh. Oh, Mother, did you... Mother, what's that black stuff all over your face? That is you, isn't it?
0: Yes, it's me, Babs. And this is a mud pack on my face, which I had hoped to put on in private.
2: Oh, okay, I'm sorry. I'll leave.
1: Hiya, Babs. Is your mother in there?
2: Oh, yes, but she's busy, Daddy.
1: Well, she's never too busy to see me.
0: Oh, who is it this time?
1: It's me, Dumplin'. And may I say, sweetheart, that I never saw you looking more beautiful.
0: Mr. Riley!
1: Why, hey, what are you throwing that mud for? Hey, wait! I don't understand. She don't go for compliments. She don't like me to say nice things when she wakes up. Maybe this jealousy angle will work. I'll watch for an opening and...
3: Thank you very much, Mr. Craig. I certainly appreciate this favor.
4: It's quite all right, Mrs. Riley. Well, I'll run along now. Goodbye.
1: A man. Now's my chance.
5: Not so fast, Casanova.
0: Oh, Riley!
5: So this is what goes on behind my back.
4: I beg your pardon.
5: Trying to steal my wife, you small-time crook.
0: Oh, Riley!
5: Well, I'm not giving her up, do you hear?
0: Chester Riley, have
5: I'll
0: you...
5: I'll fight for her as long as there's breath left in her body.
0: Riley, this is...
5: Out of here, you rat! Out!
4: Don't worry, I'm going. And as for our little arrangement, Mrs. Riley, you can forget all about it. Oh. Goodbye.
1: Well, Dumplin', are you proud of me?
0: Proud of you? You know what I could do right now?
1: I know. You could kiss me. All you women like to be fought over. Of course, I know this guy really don't mean nothing to you, but...
0: Not to me, he doesn't. But he does to you. Do you know who that was?
1: No.
0: That was our new landlord, and he's just agreed to wait another month for the rent.
5: What a revolting development this is.
6: Back to the life of Riley with William Bendix as Riley.
0: Riley?
1: Yeah, here I am, Dumplin'.
0: Don't Dumplin' me. Now listen, I'm going shopping. You meet me outside the grocer's in a half hour and help me carry some bundles home.
1: Okay, but Dumplin'.
0: You know which grocer? The one opposite the park.
1: Yeah, I know. But Dumplin', about the landlord.
0: I don't care to discuss it.
1: Oh, please listen.
0: I don't want to listen.
1: You gotta listen. 4.5% of me is still your husband.
0: You better give up riveting. Those vibrations aren't doing your brain any good. Now, don't forget to meet me.
1: Now, Peg, wait. Oh, what's the use?
2: Why, what's the matter, Daddy? What's with you and Mother?
1: I think she's getting old.
2: Mother?
1: Yeah, I try my best, but I... Listen, Babs, you're almost a grown-up woman now. Suppose somebody asked you what's your idea of the perfect husband. Could you tell him?
2: Oh, I certainly could. I've seen him often enough.
1: You've seen him? Oh, you mean it's... Well.
2: Oh, he's dreamy, tall and handsome.
1: I ain't so tall.
2: Oh, and that divine cleft in his chin.
1: No, you mean in my forehead. That's where the beer barrel fell on me.
2: Daddy, I'm talking about Cary Grant.
1: Cary Grant?
2: Of course, who else?
1: Well... It's easy for Cary Grant to be a perfect husband. He's a bachelor.
2: I mean in pictures. Oh, is he romantic?
1: Oh, sure, he gets a pay envelope for it every week. But if I want romance, I gotta hand over a pay envelope.
2: Remember that picture he was in, where he and his wife reenact their first date?
1: At what?
2: Their first date. On their 10th anniversary. They relived their first moment together. How they met and what they said. Oh, it was divine.
1: Oh, it's the bunk.
2: Oh, no, Daddy. It was a beautiful scene. Every woman in the movie had tears in her eyes.
1: Well, if I tried something like that with your mother, she'd give me the horse laugh.
2: Oh, no, she wouldn't. She'd love it. Any woman would. How Did you meet Mother, Daddy?
1: Oh, nothing special. I bumped into her in the park and she fell down.
2: Oh, no.
1: Well, you see, your mother was coming along the path in the park and I stepped out from behind a tree and went...
2: Oh, well, it must have been exciting.
1: Yeah, it certainly was. She punched me in the nose. And then she gave me first aid and... One word led to another, and by the time my nose stopped bleeding, I was asking her to marry me.
2: Oh, that's cute.
1: Yeah. You know, Babs, Hey, your mother's got to go through the park. Yeah. Maybe I could... I'll try anything. Yeah, why not? You really think your mother would go for this Cary Grant business?
2: Oh, she'd be thrilled if you handled it right.
1: Well, then I'm off for the park. You gotta have the brain of an idiot to do something like this, but if that's what it takes to be a perfect husband, I've got it. This tree here is just right. I'll get behind it. It's dark. She won't see me. I think that's Peg coming now. No?
7: Yeah, it is. I can tell by her hat.
1: Oh, boy, this is fun. I'd better get behind the tree.
8: Hiya, son!
7: What? You disgusting old masher. I'll teach you.
1: Oh, hey, cut that out, lady. I thought you was my wife.
7: Your wife? I hope things never get that tough, you old goat.
1: Now, look here, miss. Have a little more respect for your elders.
9: What's going on here? This man annoying you, miss?
7: Oh, it's all right, officer. I know how to handle his kind.
9: You run along, miss. I'll take care of him.
7: Thank you, officer.
1: Look, officer, I wasn't doing any
9: harm. My. At your age, Buster. Don't you rusty Romeos ever give up?
1: Well, I thought she was my wife.
9: Oh, you thought she was your wife, so you whistled at her. It's plain to see you ain't never been married.
1: But you don't understand, officer.
9: Look, Buster, now do us both a favor and go home, will you? I got enough trouble with the young bucks in this park. I got no time to be riding herd on you old stags.
1: I think that's Peg now. Yeah, that's her, all right. Let's see. Well, no cop around. Good.
8: Hiya, sir!
0: Oh, Riley. Well, you scared the whips out of me. What are you doing here? I told you to meet me at the grocer's.
1: Never mind the grocer. Come on, cutie. Sit down here on the bench.
0: Chester Riley, you out of your head?
1: If I am, you drove me out of it. Come on, sit down.
0: Riley, what are you trying to do anyway?
1: Well, don't you remember? It was in a park like this, on a bench just like this, 18 years ago that we first met, and I asked you to marry me. Well, now I'm reenacting the crime.
0: What?
1: Let's do everything we did that first night. I'll ask you to marry me.
0: Don't snuggle up closer.
1: There. Remember how I said you were the most beautiful girl I'd ever met?
2: Hello, Mother. Hello,
1: Dad. Babs, go away. You ain't even born yet.
0: Mom? Riley, stop this foolishness.
1: No, wait, Peg. Don't go.
0: Riley, let go of my...
9: At it again, are you? I thought I warned you.
1: Look, it's okay, officer. I know this lady. I was just asking her to marry me. Honest. Ask our kid here.
9: You want to get married, and this is your kid.
1: Yeah, what's so strange about that? You see, officer, she's really my wife.
9: Sure. So was the last one.
1: Oh, Peg, tell him...
0: What last one, officer?
9: Bluebeard here has been claiming that every dame that walks through the park is his wife.
1: Peg, I can explain.
0: I'm getting sick and tired of these crazy going
1: on.
0: I'm not going to make a scene in public. But just wait till I get you home. Just wait.
9: Well, I owe you an apology, Buster. I can see that you two are really married after all.
1: Oh, what a headache I got. I think I'll stretch out here on the grass. Oh, this feels good. The way I feel now, I could lie here forever.
10: Let me make you more comfortable.
1: Who's that?
10: It is I, Digby O'Dell, the friendly undertaker.
1: Oh, I didn't see you, Digger.
10: Don't bother getting up. just lie there.
1: What are you doing around here, Digger?
10: Oh, I'm on my way to the weekly meeting of the UEPGC.
1: UEPGC?
10: The Undertakers, Embalmers, and Pallbearers Glee Club. I'm singing a solo tonight. Me, me, me. I'm looking under a four-leaf clover.
1: No, wait a minute, Digger. No, you don't mean under. You look over a four-leaf clover.
10: Please, don't tell me how to run my business.
1: Digger, I want to ask you something. Are you a romantic type?
10: Look at me. Need I say more? And as a youth, I was even more dashing. My wife and I eloped to Niagara Falls in my father's business vehicle. Unfortunately, we didn't know that old man McGillicuddy was still in the back.
1: Well, gee, what happened?
10: Imagine my father's chagrin when relatives made inquiries about old man McGillicuddy, and he was forced to reply, he's on a honeymoon in Niagara Falls.
1: Well, I don't blame him for being sore. Well,
10: I didn't like it either. On a honeymoon, you know, to his company, three is a crowd.
1: Well, what I mean, Digger, is are you romantic towards your wife now?
10: Oh, heavens, no. Our relationship is very matter of fact. We don't get about much. Every night after dinner, we sit in the living room. We divide up the evening newspaper. She takes the society page. I take the obituaries. Then she tells me who's who, and I tell her who's where.
1: Digger, I got into an awful jam. I thought Peg wanted romance.
10: And... Oh, you're wrong. According to a recent poll, 87% of all wives want good providers. A man who'll bring home the bacon.
1: No kidding.
10: Now, my dear wife doesn't care a fig about romance. As long as she knows that every week, I'm laying away plenty.
1: Good provider, eh? Well, if that's the way to hold Peg's love, I'll be the best little provider she ever saw.
10: Now you're on the right track.
1: Yeah, thanks to you. Digger, you're always giving me good advice. I'm your friend for life. I'll never drop you.
10: I'll never drop you either, believe me. Well, cheerio. I'd better be shoveling off.
0: Tell you, Babs, I was never so embarrassed in all my life. Why, when that policeman...
2: Oh, I can't even talk about it.
11: But Mother, Daddy was just trying to be romantic for your sake.
0: For my sake? Oh, you don't make sense either.
11: Well, in a way, it's really my fault. I encouraged him. You see, he wanted to be a perfect husband, and I told him about a Cary Grant movie I saw, and... Well, he was just trying to be like Cary Grant.
0: Cary!
11: Oh! Oh, I don't think it's so funny.
0: Well, neither do I, Babs. I think it's really very sweet. And if it's a romance-y one, well, who am I to say no to Cary Grant?
12: Peg? Peg? Where are you?
13: In here, Riley. In the living room.
12: Oh. Peg, Well, why are you sitting here in the dark? I'll put
13: Oh, no, don't put the light on. It's nice like this.
12: Listen, Peg.
13: Sit down, dear.
12: Well, where are you?
13: Here. On the couch.
12: Oh. Peg. About that trouble in the park.
13: Oh, that's all right, dear.
12: I was just trying to be a good husband.
13: I know.
12: But I didn't know how. I had the wrong slant. But now I know what every woman wants.
13: You do, darling.
12: Yeah. Close your eyes.
13: They're closed.
12: Hold out your hands.
13: My hands? You mean my lips, don't you?
12: No. No, your hands. Here. 5 pounds of potatoes.
13: Potatoes?
12: And here's a 10-pound ham to go with it.
13: Right.
12: And here's a jar of pickles, a bag of flour, and a head of cabbage.
13: Well,
12: and look, sweetheart, 3 pounds of onions, all for you.
13: Riley, what on earth are you trying to do?
12: That's what every woman wants, a good provider.
13: Oh, Riley. And here I thought you were going to be romantic.
12: Peg, you mean you want romance?
13: Well, what's wrong with romance?
12: Well, why didn't you say so?
5: Dumplin? Pucker up.
13: Oh, why, Riley. Well, you haven't kissed me like that in... Well.
12: You like it, huh? Well, I'll let you in on a little secret. While I was kissing you, I didn't think of myself as Riley. I imagined I was Cary Grant.
13: You did?
12: Yeah. And while I was imagining I was Cary Grant, I imagined you were Lana Turner.
13: Oh, you did?
5: Peg, wait, put down that cabbage. Hey, Peg, don't throw that cabbage.
6: The Rileys will be back in just a moment.
12: Well, Dumplin, now that I know what you really want, I'm going to be a changed man. From now on, I ain't going to be Riley the Riveter. I'm Riley the Romeo.
13: Well, don't overdo it.
12: Well, what do you mean? I feel 20 years younger. And you know what? This summer, you and me are going to take a little trip. It'll be a second honeymoon, just like our first honeymoon. Only this time, we'll take the kids along.
6: Next week, to hear The Life of Riley with William Bendix as Riley. Mrs. Riley is Paula Winslow. Digger O'Dell is John Brown. 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
15: Suspense.

This is the Man in Black, here again to introduce Columbia's program, Suspense. With us in Hollywood tonight as star is Mr. Gene Lockhart, whose remarkable characterizations on the screen have won him a notable following with American audiences. It is with rueful satisfaction, but with satisfaction nonetheless, that the genial Mr. Lockhart contemplates his reputation. Because of his cinematic misdoings, his numberless treacheries, betrayals, and cowardly villainies, he is one of the most hated men in the country today. Our story this evening by John Shaw is called Statement of Employee Henry Wilson. And so with the performance of Gene Lockhart, as he relates and relives the events of the climactic moment in Henry Wilson's life, we again hope to keep you in suspense.

0: I was aware that I was trembling. I tried walking slowly back and forth in front of the desk, but even in motion, my knees felt weak and my whole body shook. Why was it always I who trembled, and never this pompous insect sitting in front of me? His voice was cool and mocking. His voice was clear and hard.
1: Well, I sympathize with you, of course, Wilson. But the error must be brought to Mr. Larkin's attention. There is quite a big mistake there. Quite a costly mistake. Mr. Larkin must know.
0: He wouldn't cover it up. I knew that. 2 years ago, this man had come with the firm. For 8 years before that, I had worked there, enjoying the work, liking the people. And then he had come there. Have you ever stood quietly by and watched someone rob your house and steal your pocketbook? I was helpless. He was ambitious. He was clever. He was fluent. And as of tonight, I was his subordinate. 2 years against 10 years. Around the office, I had a reputation of being casual and carefree. But I hated this man. Every inch of me hated this man. And it was not a new hatred.
1: Of course, there was no question of your honesty.
0: His voice was patronizing. The patient teacher and the unruly pupil. I hated him. He smiled up at me and waved his hand in dismissal. He almost brushed a small iron vase off the top of the desk with the gesture. I had seen that vase so often. But I had never seen it out of the eyes that I was looking at it with now.
1: Good night, Wilson.
0: Good night, I said. Good night, clever boy. I walked out into the corridor and rang for the elevator.
2: Ah, terrible night, ain't it, Mr. Wilson?
0: I heard the boy talking, like he was yelling at me from some distant mountain. He was talking and I was answering, but what either one of us was saying, I didn't know. I was thinking of something else. I looked at my watch as I stepped out of the car. It was 11:30 already. I mentioned it.
2: You had a long day today, Mr. Wilson.
0: Those were the first words of the boy that I heard clearly, very clearly. Yes, I told him.
3: Oh, plenty of overtime this week.
0: I stood and looked at him for a moment.
3: Mr. Dodds is still in the office. You might drop in and see if he wants anything. I think he'd be very grateful.
2: I will, sir. I certainly will. It'll help to pass the time, sir. I don't like to complain, but these nights pass awful slow sometimes.
3: Yes. Go up and see if he wants anything. Go up and see.
0: I walked out of the lobby and came back into the building again when the boy had gotten into the elevator. 4 flights up. I took the stairs slowly. I was in no rush. I must let the boy get out of the room first. He said the nights passed slowly. This one wouldn't, and yet there would be an eternity compressed in it. When I got to the 4th floor, I stood at the top of the stairs and watched the door to Dodd's office. The elevator was parked at the floor, so I knew the boy was in the room. A short while later, he came out, and I crouched back in the shadows until he'd gone down in the car, and then I walked into the room, not in a crouch or moving my feet so that no sound would wake the stillness, but casually, honestly. There was a small waiting room for Mr. Dodd's office. In 2 years, he had a waiting room. In 10, I had none. I felt like laughing at the symbolism of that fact.
1: Who's there?
0: I called out my name and entered his office.
1: Yes, what is it, Wilson?
0: He was still sitting down. And the iron vase was still alongside of him, very close to him.

0: I was very calm and very warm. I was calmer than I'd ever been before. I wiped off the vase and put it back onto the desk. I ran through the papers the dogs had been looking at until I found the one paper I was looking for. I ripped it into little bits, then I put the pieces into my pocket. Outside the building, my first act would be to scatter the pieces. I'd cover my mistake myself. I moved slowly back to the door. I wiped the doorknob and looked once around the room before I opened the door and stepped out into the waiting room. And then...
1: Gone home, Mr. Wilson.
0: I stood there, afraid to turn, afraid to think. I slammed the door shut behind me and stood in front of it.
1: Are you all right, Mr. Wilson?
0: I tried to talk, but the words got caught somewhere in my throat. It was the sweeper, Tom Higbee, the night sweeper. I almost fainted. Everything had been set so nicely. I'd left the building. The elevator boy had come up and found Dodds in good health. Someone had stolen him later and killed him. That would be the elevator boy's story. If suspicion attached to anyone, it would be the boy. I had left the building. But now, this.
1: Are you all right, Mr. Wilson?
2: I'm fine, Tom. A bit of a cold, that's all. The weekend's one. How are the wife and kid?
1: Fine.
0: The shock was wearing off.
2: Mr. Dodds is in his room now, Tom. Working very late tonight. You'd better, let his office go for this once.
1: Well, if you say so, Mr. Wilson. I could give it a quick brush, though, sir. I wouldn't disturb him none.
0: I stood firm in front of the door. For a moment, I wondered if he'd seen anything when I'd come out of the room. It was possible. He could have looked over my shoulder. No, he hadn't seen anything. He began to sweep the sitting room, and I stood and watched him. I couldn't let him get out of here. I'd go to the chair if he told me about being there. And I couldn't kill him, too. Oh, what a quick step it had been back to normal. I was nervous again, and I felt a sickness at the bottom of my stomach. I tried to talk, and I sounded stupid. Tom looked at me. I wouldn't have to touch him. It would be his word against mine, and I had left the building. I opened the door quickly and went back into Dodd's office. I tried to keep my eyes away from that thing at the desk. I remember that he kept a bottle in one of the drawers, and I took it and brought it out to the sitting room with me.
2: Oh, Tom, Mr. Dodd has a birthday tomorrow, and he wonders if you'll drink his health with me.
1: Well, I don't think you better take any tonight.
0: Mr. Dodd has a birthday. Sometime tomorrow he'll be a day old in the next world. Tom was famous for his liquor habits, but he hesitated.
1: Well, now...
0: I poured the drinks.
1: I don't think you better have...
2: Up with it, Tom, and down with it. And here's to Mr. Dodd.
1: Well, all right, here's kind of...
0: He drank one. He drank another. He drank a third. And still I poured them into him. He got talkative and grew very gay. But he didn't pass out. I looked at my watch. It was almost 12:30. One whole hour I'd wasted with him. I could stand no more. He was drunk. Any test would show that. His story tomorrow would be listed as a drunkard's babble. I had left the building an hour ago. I couldn't afford to waste any more time. I walked behind him, and he was laughing. And I hit him as hard as I could on the back of the neck. He pitched forward off the chair onto the floor. I dragged him into Dodd's office. And I lifted him into the chair facing Dodd's. I brought the bottle in from the sitting room and put it on the desk in front of Dodd's. I took the iron bars and curled Tom's hands around it for the fingerprint. And I dropped it at his feet. A bottle. A fight. A killing. I was sweating. I went out into the sitting room again and almost fell to my knees. I was frightened. I had to get out of here. I got to the lobby and looked out of the shadows at the elevator. The boy was sitting on a chair outside the car, and he seemed asleep. I came out of the darkness and went quickly towards the street and began to walk rapidly. I wanted to get somewhere out of the world. Oh, would I ever sleep again? We murderers are not supposed to, and I wanted to rest. I had a sudden idea. I went into a cafeteria and used the telephone. I called the building and got the elevator boy on the phone.
2: Hello there. Hello, Jim. This is Mr. Wilson, Jim. Has Mr. Dodds left yet?
0: The voice that answered me was sleepy, and the words were hard to make out. But I knew all the answers.

0: Well, listen closely, Jim. Will you tell him that the address of the place we were talking about is 144 Gray Street? Yes, 14... yes, that's right. Oh, he'll know what I mean. Will you go up and tell him now, Jim? All right. Thanks a lot, Jim. I was sure the sweeper would be discovered in the room with Dodds. The address was a Turkish bath. It's logical. A man working all night might want to go to a Turkish bath afterwards. Jim would walk in now, and heaven only knew what came next. The sweeper would be caught like a rat in a trap, drunk, and with a murdered man sitting across from him. I walked home through streets that crushed me in their shadows, between walls that whispered at me as I passed. I sat up in my room for hours, listening to the sounds Manhattan makes in the night. And finally, I fell asleep. And I sat, and I slept, and I dreamed until sunrise. I woke with a start. I was shaking like some miserable wet cur. I took a drink and tried breathing deeply. Somewhere I read that deep breathing killed that scared feeling. What in blazes was I frightened about? I was safe. I was completely safe. But when I left the house, I was still shaking. I walked all around the block that the building was on before I went inside. It looked like any other morning. On the floor where my office was, I saw a policeman, and then another, and then my world was surrounded by a ring of police and plainclothes men. I must watch my nerves. I must move carefully, very carefully. None of them paid any more attention to me than they did to any of the others. They assembled all of us in the president's office, and then one of them, a sharp, alert young man, began to talk.
1: Last night, an attempt was made on the life of one of your associates, Mr. Charles Dodds.
0: A murmur ran around the room. I was talking with the rest, being surprised with the rest. But what did he mean, an attempt? Dodds had been dead. Or had he?
1: Fortunately, however, the attack was not successful. And Mr. Dodds has supplied us with some rather unbelievable information.
0: Oh.
1: Information which
0: I tried to hold myself. I felt faint suddenly. And then something happened inside me, and I did not break. It was a trick. It was a trick, I was sure of it. The detective stared at us, running his eyes across our faces, across my face, searching, staring. And then he shrugged his shoulders.
1: Well, as a matter of fact, Mr. Dodds was killed. And another man you might know also died last night. Mr. Thomas Higby, the night sweeper.
0: Higby? Dead too? Again, that rustle of voices. That droning conversation that I was part of. Some of them had known Higby, liked him. I hadn't meant to kill him. Could there be some mistake? I wanted to ask one of these men. Was there some mistake? I hadn't meant to kill him.
1: Mr. Dodds was clubbed to death. The night sweeper died of a heart attack. Nothing more is known as yet about what happened here last night. You must all consider yourselves at the disposal of the police until you're told otherwise. Now, if you...
0: Blast them. Why didn't they say something? They were lying to these people. Nothing more was known. That's nonsense. Why, it was all there for them to see. It told its own story. Higby had killed Dodds. Poor, harmless little Higby had killed that big, famous executive. And now...
1: Mr. Wilson, will you come this way, please? Just a little routine questioning, that's all. Everybody here will have to undergo it.
0: I must watch myself. I must go very slowly.
1: Sit here, won't you, Mr. Wilson? Now, do you remember what time you left the office last night?
2: What time? 11:30. Yes, it was 11:30. I remember mentioning it to the elevator boy.
1: Uh-huh. And what time did you get home?
2: Oh, somewhere about 12:30, I guess. Yes, just about that time.
1: Is there anybody who would swear to that?
2: Well, the elevator boy...
1: Well, I don't mean that. Is there anyone who saw you go into your house at 12:30?
2: I hardly think so. At that time, the streets aren't too well populated, you know, officer. And I live in a house where people mind their own business. I really don't know anybody in the house. And I doubt if anybody saw me go into it. But you can check with the elevator boy, though, as to my going home at 11:30.
1: Yes, we have already. You weren't on the best of terms with Dodds, were you, Wilson?
2: Oh, I was fond of him. But I don't know what right you have to say a thing like that.
1: Well, he kind of did you out of a job around here, didn't he?
2: Well, he was a smart man. Mr. Dodds was an exceptionally smart man. It was not at all a disgrace to lose a position to him. When I left him last night, he was in excellent health. If I killed a man every time I had a job taken away from me, I'd have quite a long line of victims behind me. Of course, I'm just joking, you know.
1: You made a phone call to him last night, didn't you?
2: Yes, to the elevator boy. I remember suggesting that he go to a Turkish bath after he'd finished work to sort of tone up. They're very good, you know. And I mentioned that I knew a very good one that I could recommend. And then when he asked me the name of it, I couldn't think of the address of the place. And I thought of it later, though, and I phoned the building.
1: Where'd you phone from?
2: From a little place in the neighborhood.
1: And about what time did you phone?
2: Well, it was about 12:25, I guess. I was getting a little mixed up. It couldn't have been then. I was still in the building at 12:30. They were confusing me.
1: You called at exactly 12:55. So you must have miscalculated the time of your arrival at home. However, that isn't important. None of us is expected to time ourselves from place to place, are we? When we find too good an alibi, we get kind of suspicious. Well, I don't think we'll have to bother you anymore, Mr. Wilson.
2: Thank you. He asked me to send somebody in to see him as I went out. I forget who it was. I was thinking very hard. I went into my office and sat down. So easy. Was it possible the whole thing was over? And so easily?
3: Hello there, Wilson.
1: Very sad, this business. Very sad.
2: Good morning, Mr. Larkin.
3: But we must go on. Mr. Dodds would want it that way.
2: Yes, sir, he would.
3: It's a responsible job he had, Wilson. But you've been with us long enough to know that.
2: Yes, sir.
3: Do you think you can handle it?
2: Well, sir, I think I can.
3: Good. Get your stuff together and take over Dodds' old office. You deserve this, Wilson. And I'm sure you'll reward our confidence in you.
2: Well, thank you very much, sir. Of course, I hardly expected...
3: On second thought, I think you'd better go into his office right away and sort of straighten out some of the things on his desk. I'll have one of the boys bring your things in later.
2: Very well, sir.
3: Good luck.
2: Thank you, sir. The fat, pompous pig. Why hadn't he said those things before last night? They were all in a spot now. They needed poor, stupid Wilson. They needed me to get them out of a hole. The further the thing went, the funnier it got. Books were wrong about virtue and good counting for anything. To get ahead, you either married the boss's daughter or killed the boss. I took a pencil and a small notebook and went out into the corridor. I stood for a moment outside Dodd's office, just like last night, and then I pushed the door open, slowly, the sitting room, and then the door to the office. I opened it and walked inside. I heard the door close softly behind me. And I stood there, smelling the death in the air. And then, I saw it. I saw it. I tried to yell, but I couldn't get the words out. There in front of me, sitting in the chair, where I'd propped him last night, was Tom Higby. His eyes open, his expression blank and staring. And at his feet was the bottle and the vase. The same bottle, the same vase. Dodds was all that was missing. I turned and I bolted into the hall.
4: Higby. Well, what's the matter, Wilson? You look like you'd seen a ghost.
2: In the office. In the office. Higby.
4: Higby? Why, Higby's dead, man. What's the matter?
2: Mr. Larkin. Where's Mr. Larkin?
4: Here I am, Wilson. What's the matter?
2: In the office. In the office.
4: What? Why, nothing's the matter in here. I don't...
2: I walked in after him. There was nothing there. Nothing. No Higby. No bottle. No vase. But I saw them. I saw them. Oh, was I going crazy? Was I beginning to go mad? I felt Larkin pass on my shoulder. He murmured something about everybody being a little touchy, a little jumpy. And then he left. And I was alone in the room. Be careful. Be careful. Be careful. I stared at the desk and at the chair. No one was there. No one could have been there. I must watch myself. What?
5: Oh, well, I beg your pardon.
2: Oh, not at all.
5: I seem to be in the wrong room. I'm Mrs. Charles Dodds.
2: Oh.
5: I'm looking for that young detective. He doesn't seem to be out here.
2: Well, I believe he's in the end room questioning the employees.
5: Oh, then I don't suppose he'll be able to see me for a little while. Do you mind if I wait here for him?
2: Well, I...
5: Thank you so much.
0: Excuse me for a second. Charlie, will you tell the detective that Mrs. Dodds is waiting for him in my new office? You've already seated yourself. I was going to suggest that perhaps this seat might... She was sitting in his chair. There was blood in that chair.
5: This is quite all right, thank you. Charles would have liked to see the way everybody's taking his death. Everyone is so kind to me.
0: Mr. Dodds was a fine man, a fine man.
5: You're Mr. Wilson, aren't you? He used to talk about you. Thought you were a very bright person. He seemed very fond of you. I don't know how I'll be able to go on without
0: you. Mrs. Dodds, you mustn't. You mustn't.
5: I'm sorry. He wouldn't like to see me carrying on like this, would he? We were going to buy a home in Westchester this summer. Did he ever tell you that? Yes. Just outside Yonkers. We have two lovely little ones. Toby and little Mary. He loved the New York State countryside. We talked so much about it.
0: On she rambled. He liked this. He didn't like that. The children. Toby and little Mary. Toby and little Mary. She was driving me crazy. Stop it. I wanted to yell. Get out of here and leave me in peace. Get out of here, you witch. Get out. Get out.
4: Mrs. Dodds, Detective Lewis would like to see you now.
5: Thank you for everything, Mr. Wilson. And goodbye.
0: Goodbye. Goodbye and get out and leave me alone. I hadn't meant to do anything like that. I hadn't wanted to do any of the things I was doing. All I wanted to do was to kill Dodds. All these other things, they weren't mine. I hadn't killed Higby. He can't haunt me. His wife can't cry at me. Heart attack. That's it. Higby died of a heart attack.
4: I beg your pardon, sir. Have you seen Mrs. Higby? The detective is looking for her.
0: How would I see her? Am I everybody's guardian? How can anybody get lost in this office?
4: Sorry, sir. Mrs. Higby. Mrs. Higby.
0: Stop it, you
4: Mrs.
0: fool.
4: Higby.
0: You howling idiot. Can't you be looked for quietly? You will drag Higby from his grave with your yelling.
6: Two widows.
0: What?
6: You manufacture widows, don't you, Mr. Wilson? Widows and orphans. Tell me, Mr. Wilson, is it your life's work or is it just a hobby with you? Tell me, Mr. Wilson.
0: Who is that? Who is that talking? Do they think they can make a fool of me? The office communication. It's all.
6: Oh, stop it, Mr. Wilson. You'll go balmy.
0: Oh.
6: You've committed the perfect crime. Don't go crazy and spoil it.
0: No.
6: Perfection is instinctive with you, isn't it?
0: Yes.
6: Not a plan that you make. Spontaneous perfection.
0: Yes.
6: There aren't many who could do that.
0: Go on. Boy, go on. Voices can't frighten me. They deserve to die. And that's why they're dead.
6: Thou shalt not kill, Mr. Wilson. Thou shalt not kill. Thou shalt not kill.
0: Not Higby. I didn't kill him. His heart stopped. You hear me, that's all. I didn't kill him. Now you voices stop. You hear me? Stop it, I command. Stop it.
4: Is something wrong, Mr. Wilson?
0: What do you mean, is there something wrong? Do you hear them too? Well, you mustn't listen. They lie. You hear me? They lie. Now get out. Get out. Get out. You must talk only to me. You understand me? Only to me. Not to these others. Don't say anything to them. Only to me. Only to me. Well, what do you want?
1: Well, I don't know.
0: You think they'll say something bad about me, don't you? So you can carry me off to jail. That's what you're waiting for, isn't it? Well, you're going to be disappointed, you see? They're quiet.
1: What's quiet?
4: Yeah, who's quiet?
0: You think I'm going to tell you. They won't say anything unless I tell them to, and I'm not going to tell them to say anything, not one little word. Last night you wanted to know all about last night. Well, you asked them, but they won't tell you.
1: Look at the expression on that face. Look at him, Lieutenant.
0: They were there. They saw me hit him, but they won't say anything. They were there, but they won't tell you a thing. Not one little word, not a
1: He's
0: single
1: a
0: thing.
1: He's a gibbering idiot.
0: Because I'm not going to listen.
1: I shouldn't have let you they monkey around. No. We could have gotten it out of him some other way. You and your psychology. You know, you should leave that stuff in college.
3: All I did was plant Higby in the office and route Mrs. Dodson here and talked into the ventilating system.
1: Yeah, those voices had me creepy, too.
3: Incidentally, Dodds was single.
1: What?
3: That girl's my fiancée. She's an actress.
1: Well, for... Well, why did you tell him Higby was dead? No, maybe you better not explain. Psychology, huh? Well, what are we going to do with the confession now? We should have pinched him the moment he walked in here. Maybe I'm lucky I never went to college.
0: There's no use you waiting here. They won't tell you anything. They're mine, all mine. I tell them what to say.
1: All right, get the wagon up here. I'm not going to walk this thing through the streets.
0: I won't say a word.
7: Henry Wilson, it's the judgment of this court
1: that you be sent to the Hillview Mental Home and be kept there in close confinement until such...
7: On the voice went. I had stopped listening to voices, all but the ones that I couldn't help hearing. But I'm not crazy. I'm not crazy. I tell people that, and they look at me queerly. The stupid fools. The guards here have spread the lies that I have fits. Lies. Lies, I tell you. They say every night when the moon comes up, I have fits. Loud, roaring fits. Well, they lie. Because it's then that I hear the voices. I hear Dodd and his wife and Toby and little Mary. And I sit quietly and I listen to them. Do you think I can have a fit in front of them? Do you know? No, I'd be ashamed. I tell you, I'm not crazy. And they lie when they tell you that. They lie, all of them. They lie. They lie. Lie. Lie. Lie.

And so closes Statement of Employee Henry Wilson, starring Gene Lockhart. Tonight's tale of suspense.

This is the man in black who conveys to you Columbia's invitation to spend this half hour in suspense with us again next week, same time, when our two distinguished stars will be Margot and Philip Dorn. They will appear in a suspense play by John Dixon Carr entitled Cabin B 13. Producer and director of Suspense is William Speer, who with Lud Gluskin and Lucian Morawick, conductor and composer, and John Shaw, the author, collaborated on tonight's Suspense.

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The San Diego County Registrar of Voters reminds you to vote early. The deadline to vote in the primary election is June 2nd. 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

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But we'd get together in a family circle, singing loud. 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

0: The San Diego County Registrar of Voters reminds you to vote early. 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

Thank y'all very much. Okay, Dallas, I want to play y'all a song now that I got to say it's one of my favorite songs that I've ever recorded for a lot of reasons, but it paints the perfect picture of what it's like growing up in the country. And in East Tennessee, it was no different for me. It's called Back Where I Come From. I hope y'all enjoy this.

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should I be afraid of dying? There's no reason for it. You've got to go somewhere.

0: The San Diego County Registrar of Voters reminds you to vote early. 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

0: Rock and roll didn't happen overnight. It had been building up steam ever since World War II. And in the early 1950s, it was called rhythm and blues. But you couldn't hear those jumping sounds on the jukebox in the front. You had to go to the juke in the back. I'm Matt the Cat. 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

0: The San Diego County Registrar of Voters reminds you to vote early. 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
3: 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Watch this! 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

0: The San Diego County Registrar of Voters reminds you to vote early. 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

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For information on these programs, call the Paula Learning Center, 760-891-3538. Paula Little Feathers Preschool is open to all children ages 2 to 4. Call Martina at 760-742-1997. 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Call April at 760-742-2281. IHC's Mobile Medical Unit will be in Paula at the Admin Center the third Thursday of each month from 9 a.m. to 1 p.m. for checkups, wellness screenings, hospital follow-up, and acute issues. Walk-ins are welcome. 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Saturday, July 18th, Zeppelin, female tribute to Led Zeppelin. And Friday, July 31st, Mama Say, tribute to Michael Jackson. The Paula Community Calendar can be heard three times daily, 7:25 in the morning, 12:25, and 5:25 in the afternoon. If you have any items for the calendar, email the details to 91.3 at paulatribe.com, and be sure we get that at least a week before the event.

0: Nisquanwe Pastel Supla with Palao.
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0: The San Diego County Registrar of Voters reminds you to vote early. 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

Beatles or Stones? 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

0: The San Diego County Registrar of Voters reminds you to vote early. 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
3: 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Something on the land, something going down. Down dressers speeding by life. Fever's heart, burning rivers to cross. 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

My friends Andy Hill and Renee Safier from their album It Takes a Lot to Laugh with a Bob Dylan song, One More Cup of Coffee. And just before that, Too Crazy to Love from John Trudell's Wounded Indians. That was preceded by our theme song, Rockin' the Res, John Trudell, a.k.a. Graffiti Man. And this is Joel Raphael bringing you Rockin' the Res on 91.3 Res Radio, folkmusicnotebook.com, and affiliated Pacifica stations. And now here's a song from my album, Rose Avenue, with a song by Dick Holler called Abraham, Martin, and John.

Eliza Gilkison from her album Songs from the River Wind, and that is Hill Behind This Town. Just before that, we heard Danny O'Keefe from his amazing project Looking Glass and the Dreamers with Wild Swan. This is Joel Raphael bringing you Rockin' the Res on 91.3 Res Radio, folkmusicnotebook.com, and affiliated Pacifica stations. You know, I've lived in California most of my life, but I was born in Illinois, and my family moved here when I was about 3 years old. When I was about 7, I met this kid named Craig Rupert, and we became best friends. His family had lived in California for decades, and they had a really wonderful ranch with horses and ponies, and Craig kind of taught me what it was to be a Californian when I was about 7. And I've been a Californian ever since. But we lost track of each other sometime around high school. And turns out, if we hadn't lost track of each other, we probably would have played music together. Because he put together a band, or was part of a band, called the California Cowboy Band. And they did a lot of music, like cowboy music and kind of folk and country music, but really their own style. And I'm going to play a song by Craig right now on his record called Riding Catalina Again, and this is the title track, Riding Catalina Again, by the California Cowboy Band, featuring Craig Rupert, my childhood pal.

We haven't been playing enough Warren Zevon, so that is Accidentally Like a Martyr from Excitable Boy by Warren Zevon. Just before that, we heard the Kennedys with Bodhisattva Blues, and that was preceded by yours truly from my album Balladista with a folk traditional favorite by Hetty West, 500 Miles. This is Joel Raphael bringing you Rockin' the Rez on 91.3 Rez Radio, folkmusicnotebook.com, and affiliated Pacifica stations. And now here's my old pal, dearly departed Jimmy LaFave from Blue Nightfall with Rain Falling Down.

0: Until Justice is Real, Jackson Browne. That's from Downhill from Everywhere. And just before that, my buddy Terry Buffalo Ware from Oklahoma, from the Buffarama Chronicles, Volume 1, with Above the Fog. And just before that, we heard John Fulbright from The Ground Up with Me Wanting You. This is Joel Raphael bringing you Rockin' the Rez on 91.3 Rez Radio, folkmusicnotebook.com, and affiliated Pacifica stations. Keep living in the here and now. And until we meet again,
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1: 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Yeah. Yeah.
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The San Diego County Registrar of Voters reminds you to vote early. The deadline to vote in the primary election is June 2nd. 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

wait all night. What's it gonna be, boy? 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
1: The San Diego County Registrar of Voters reminds you to vote early. 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

will be in Pala at the Admin Center the third Thursday of each month from 9 a.m. to 1 p.m. for checkups, wellness screenings, hospital follow-up, and acute issues. Walk-ins are welcome. 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to the Eagles, Friday, July 10th, Walk in the Line, tribute to Johnny Cash, Saturday, July 11th, Queen Nation, tribute to Queen, Friday, July 17th, Billy Joel to Elton John, tribute, Saturday, July 18th, Zeppelin, female tribute to Led Zeppelin, and Friday, July 31st, Mama Say, tribute to Michael Jackson. The Pala community calendar can be heard three times daily, 7:25 in the morning, 12:25, and 5:25 in the afternoon. 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

0: The San Diego County Registrar of Voters reminds you to vote early. The deadline to vote in the primary election is June 2nd. 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

0: Rock and roll didn't happen overnight. It had been building up steam ever since World War II. And in the early 1950s, it was called rhythm and blues. But you couldn't hear those jumping sounds on the jukebox in the front. You had to go to the juke in the back. I'm Matt the Cat. 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

0: The San Diego County Registrar of Voters reminds you to vote early. 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

Black water hattie lived back in the swamp where strange green reptiles crawl. And snakes hang thick from the cypress trees like sausage on a smokehouse wall. Where the swamp is alive with a thousand eyes and all of them watching you. Stay off the track of Hattie Shack in the back of the Black Bayou.

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Whispering sounds as the folks gathered round.

0: The San Diego County Registrar of Voters reminds you to vote early. 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

0: The San Diego County Registrar of Voters reminds you to vote early. 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
2: 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Am I right? Mars a little late today. I don't have my opening monologue yet, and he's whipping it up right now, and I thought I'd just say hello to... And a great big welcome to another great Graffiti Gold show here. Good to be with you. I just love being with you, just sharing all this. Thank you. Thanks, Mars. Got my monologue. Here it is. I'll just say hello and welcome to another great Graffiti show. Good to be with you. And I certainly love being with you and sharing all this fun. Great writer. Great writer. Man, I just don't know how to do
3: 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You inspire me.
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1: You got Wolfman Jack, the pepper upper, a pop, who gets you to get down with no pernickus. You know what I mean? No phonious balonious, no pollution, no crapola, only the

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It just goes crick.

0: Take a second out here for a quick public service announcement. 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
0: It's the Beatles!

All right, everybody, get ready. I say pull the cars over the side of the road. We got Manfred Mann and Blinded by the Light.

0: We now continue on with the continuing story of Wolfman Jack and the Casa de Lobo. As you remember, friends, many weeks ago I bought the Casa de Lobo from the Up Your Realty Company. Now, the cat who sold it to me was a very, very sneaky, sleazy-type individual named Morton Sneevy, you understand? I had to pistol-whip him severely to get the key to go out to see the Casa de Lobo. I arrived out there, was escorted through the gate by two turtles, one under each foot. As we made it through the sneaky trees, and we met all the funny different people, and, I had the dwarf trip, you know, with the hamburgers. You remember the whole scene. Well, now we are in the magic cloud. Now I am creeping through the weird cloud. Where are you hiding, Groovy Thoughts and Deeds Wizard?
1: Over here behind a tree.
0: There he is, over there.
1: Missed me. Didn't get me.
0: Didn't get you.
1: Didn't get me, almost.
0: There's Morton Seavey. What
2: I
0: are you doing here?
2: I come to help you. I come to help you.
0: I didn't want you here, though. Shoot him. Shoot him. What are you doing here, Morton Seavey, with your secretary?
2: Love is sacrificing the things you love for the things you need.
0: Oh, my God.
1: Get out of here. Bigger and you're...
0: I'll shoot him. Get out of here. Oh, have I got the music? Have I got the show? Have I got what it takes to make you...

0: Yes, I'm ready. I'm so ready, Freddy. Oh, as the great poet Walt Whitman once said with a lisp. I'm looking for something to rhyme with Thavage. Oh, telephone, where am I? Hello, who's this on the Wolfman telephone?
1: Hi, this is Frankie Valli, and the guy you're listening to is one of my best friends, Wolfman Jack.
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5: 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Whoa.

0: telephone. Where am I? Hello, who's this on the Wolfman telephone? Oh, my goodness. It's Lester Farmhand, my manager down at the hog farm. What's up, Lester?
1: Well, his son's having some mental problems, yeah.
0: Your son Spot's having some mental problems, huh? Well, no wonder.
1: But he thinks he's a mailbox.
0: He thinks he's a mailbox? My grace, that's too bad. Hope he gets well.
1: Well, I sent you a letter.
0: You sent me a letter?
1: Yeah, it's for what?
0: I didn't get the letter.
1: Well, it should be a scrub. I sent it Spot 3 days ago.
0: Oh, cause you stuck it in your Spot's mouth? 2 days ago.
1: You should get it real soon.
0: I wonder who writes this stuff. I'll see you later, Lester. Bye. The Knickerbockers.

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0: Wolfman holds in his hand right now a record by The Who called Who Are You? And what can I say about The Who that wouldn't make the universe ask but another question that could not be answered, like, who am I? And what am I saying?

0: man.
1: Yeah.
0: You're a fan club.
1: Excuse me.
0: I'd like to know, would I be able to start a Wolfman Jack fan club?
1: Sure, man. Anytime you want, you just go right ahead and get yourself a fan club together. You understand what I mean?
0: Yeah, wait. What would I have to...
1: Send me about $100 deposit and I'll put your name down in the book. You dig what I'm saying?
0: What?
1: Huh?
0: What?
1: Can you get about $100 together for me?
0: I really don't know.
1: I appreciate it, man. You understand what I mean? I just funnin' with you.
0: Would I be able to meet you?
1: Sure wish you could get the money, though. You know what I mean? Go ahead. What, man?
0: I've never seen you before. So, would I be able to meet you sometime and see you or something?
1: Well, I'm right here in living color. You understand what I mean?
0: Yeah, but I can't see you over the radio.
1: Well, man, if you lay your hand

Little Money, that's Pink Floyd. And then there was Freaky Fritz, the Smiths mountain climber, who threw his mother off a cliff and shouted, "Look, Hans, no ma." Here's the

0: Oh, telephone. Oh, my. Hello, who's this on the Wolfman telephone?
1: Hi, this is Johnny Rivers. I just want to say hello to all my good friends. I also want to remind you that another good friend of mine is coming to rock and roll your way. It's the Night of the Wolf, the one and only Wolfman Jack. He'll be here to party with you, so don't miss it. It's the number one rock and roll event, Wolfman Jack and Radio Together.
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0: And now the mighty Wolfman doth roll up his sleeves and giveth to you the beat.

0: You know who I am? Well, when I'm under pressure on the road, sometimes I forget too. That's why I carry an American distress card. When things get hairy and I find myself too crazy to even remember my own identity, I just take out my American distress card and go to one of the many, many American distress offices. There's over 2,340 of them. There, they remind me who I am, when I was born, who I work with, and what the hell I'm doing in that town. There's nothing more distressing than losing your identity, so do yourself a favor. Get an American distress card.
1: Take it from what's-his-name. Get an American distress card today, because you never know when you won't know whatever it is you're supposed to know.
2: Wolfman!

0: 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Where am I? Hello, who's this on the Wolfman telephone?
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0: And now a little about the director of today's show. He went into directing after a religious experience involving a sandbox and a Belgian waffle. Not soon after, he developed the world's first eatable sand. When he marketed it on the program he directed, he called Taste the Waste. That was a program he had. He certainly lives good, and he lives in Dade County with his grandmother and 50 pounds of prunes. So we want to tell you, he's a lovely guy.
4: Wolfman Jack.

In this show, the show we do, the one is on now, we often play a tune that reflects the mood from the past, you know, way back to time gone by. Just like to let you know that we will be doing that again real soon. But right now, on the show, at this time, here is a good song. Bang, bang.